your heart. If I know me, I could tell myself I'm better than the one who bowed their knees then went astray. Well, the fact is I know me.

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God's memory describes it as never, when voices of guilt come around.

0: the truth finally did set them free. And they were made free in their minds before the Soviets were willing quite to set free their body. Evil men fear this, and so they have gone to war to put an end to freedom. And one more time, we, the English-speaking peoples of the world, have gone to war to protect freedom. It seems to be our destiny to fight for freedom. Our country was born in a fight for freedom. And again, since our birth as a nation, we have gone to war again and again to save and restore freedom to oppressed peoples. And it may have been the destiny of an American president to stand next to the Berlin Wall and make perhaps the most remembered demand of his presidency, "Mr. Gorbachev, tear down this wall." That wall, that gray slash across the city of Berlin, was an affront to freedom that no free man could tolerate for long. Now, the enemies of freedom may be right that we started this war. But the first troops to hit the beach were not armed with rifles. They were armed with blue jeans and hamburgers. It's true. We could really probably put an end to this war, you know, really. You know how we could do it? We could put McDonald's out of business. We could forbid McDonald's to ever expand overseas. We could all stop wearing Levi's and not allow any Levi's to leave the country. We could stop making movies and television. In fact, we could have the government take over all the television outlets, only one channel owned by the government that only said what the government wanted to say, and we could make all the women wear burqas. In other words, we could stop this war by putting an end to freedom, if we could. Because, you see, what's causing the war is the people in the developing countries gaining access to the commerce of freedom. What the war on terror is really all about, what the invasion of Afghanistan and then the invasion of Iraq is all about, what the Patriot Act is all about, is to buy time, is to try to prevent some terrible thing happening while we wait for freedom to do its work among those people. Until the people who are oppressed and downtrodden rise up and demand their freedom. Do you know where this idea of freedom originated? We didn't dream it up one day, you know. Thomas Jefferson penned these words in the Declaration of Independence. "We do hold these truths to be self-evident, that all men are created equal and are endowed by their Creator with certain unalienable rights." Our rights are our freedom, and they come from the Creator. They do not come from man. What man has given to us, man can take away. Freedom granted by man isn't worth a dime. It's the freedom granted by God that really makes us free. Now, where did all this idea of freedom get started with God? Just how far back does it go? Well, we'll talk about that when I come back after this important message.
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0: Now, where did Thomas Jefferson get that idea? Whatever made him think that all men were created equal? And even more important, that they were endowed by their Creator with certain unalienable rights. Well, it's actually woven into the Bible, and it starts right from the very beginning. When God created man, He also planted a garden. It was a garden full of trees of every type of fruit imaginable. And He took man, and He put him in the garden, and He commanded the man, saying this: "Of every tree in the garden you may freely eat. Of the knowledge of the tree of good and evil you shall not eat of it, for in the day you eat thereof you shall surely die." Now,

0: Without arguing the meaning of the passage from a literal point of view, I want you to consider the underlying truth of the passage. Man was free. He was free to eat any tree in the garden. He was warned about the one dangerous tree in the garden, but this is important for you to know. He was still free to eat of it. Now you want to think about that long and hard, because here is God, the one being in all the universe who, if he choose to do so, could have restricted our freedom, could have said, no, you can only do what's good for you. I'm just not going to make it available for you to do anything that's bad for you. I'm going to restrict you. I'm going to tell you how to live your life. I'm going to tell you what to eat and what not to eat, and I'm not going to let you do anything else. No, it's not the way he did it. He told us what was good. He told us what was bad, told us what not to do, but he left us free to do it. If you don't understand this about God, you just can't go anywhere in your understanding of him. It is his will that man be free. And if we are free, then we're free to do good and we're free to do bad. And if we are free, we are willing to suffer, or we are actually able to suffer at the hands of other people's freedom. It's a part of life. Later, when God brought Israel out of Egypt and into the promised land, at long last, they'd been slaves for 400 years. And the whole message, the whole development of Exodus is the setting of a people free. And when he brought them out of there and he took them into the promised land, at long last, he did something very strange. He put no one in charge. It's the truth. Now, Moses was in charge in the Exodus and all the wilderness wanderings. And Joshua was one man in charge during the conquest. But once the land had been conquered, and once the tribes had had their lots given to them, and once they were settled in them, no one was in charge. There was no king. There was an administration of sorts composed of elders and priests, but there was no one figure in charge of them. God was their only king, and God granted them maximum freedom. They kept losing their freedom because they weren't willing to pay the cost of it in moral consistency, moral behavior, and faithfulness to God alone. And finally, they laid their freedom down and asked for a king. And they set the course of freedom back by thousands of years. Because when they did so, God told Samuel the prophet to go to them and protest to them and lay out for them what this was going to happen with this king. And Samuel laid out for them a list of item after item after item of the loss of their freedom. You know, it does seem that freedom is frightening. But freedom is mainly frightening to tyrants. Although, I have to admit, it's also frightening to the people as well. And it's taken us a long time to realize that the cost of tyranny is far greater than the cost of freedom. And we are still apt to forget it unless someone comes along to remind us. Jesus, you know, was a great advocate of freedom. And not only in his "you shall know the truth" statement. Right at the very beginning of his ministry, in fact, I think it's maybe the first public speech he ever made. It was in a synagogue in Nazareth where he had been brought up. And as his custom was, he went into the synagogue on the Sabbath day and he stood up to read. You'll find this in Luke chapter 4, about verse 16. They delivered to him the book of the prophet Isaiah, and he opened the book. He found the place where it was written, "The Spirit of the Lord is upon me, because he has anointed me to preach the gospel to the poor. He has sent me to heal the brokenhearted, to preach deliverance to the captives, recovering of sight to the blind, to set at liberty them that are bruised, to preach the acceptable year of the Lord." And he laid down the book, and he looked around the synagogue, and he said, "This day is this scripture fulfilled in your ears." Now, the acceptable year of the Lord in the Old Testament was that year when all debts were forgiven and all captives were set free. What Jesus came for, what Jesus was all about, was to proclaim liberty. And that's what he wanted to do. On yet another occasion, the mother of two of his disciples came to him. This is in Matthew chapter 20, verse 20. And she asked a certain thing of him. He said, "What do you want?" She said, "Grant that these my two sons may sit, one on your right hand and the other on the left in your kingdom." And Jesus looked at the woman and he says, you really don't know what you're asking for. Are you able to drink of the cup I will drink of, to be baptized with the baptism I'm baptized with?" And they said to him, "Yeah, we can do that." And he answered, "Well, you will drink then indeed of my cup, and you'll be baptized with the baptism I'm baptized with. But to sit on my right hand and on my left is not mine to give. It shall be given to them for whom it is prepared of my Father." Now, what these people were talking about, what they envisioned in their mind, was a king, and they wanted these two seats of power, one on his right hand and one on his left. They were thinking in terms of power and authority. They were thinking of being in charge. Now, when the other ten heard about it, they were moved with indignation, and well, they might have been, because it was a raw power play. But then what Jesus said to them, I think we could call this the Magna Carta of the church. It's in Matthew 20, in verse 25. He called the disciples and said, "Look, you know that the princes of the Gentiles exercise dominion over them, and they that are great exercise authority upon them." Two things, dominion over and authority upon. And then he gave what must be his only instruction to his disciples about church government for the years to come. He said, "It shall not be so among you." What will not be so? Exercising dominion over and exercising authority upon. You are not to do this. "Whoever will be great among you, let him be your minister. Whoever will be chief among you, let him be your servant. Even as the Son of Man came not to be ministered unto, but to minister and to give his life a ransom for many." And it actually played out when Jesus, in the last night, the night in which he was betrayed, instead of having his disciples wash his feet, he laid aside his garment and took a towel and a basin with water and began to wash his disciples' feet. Jesus did not leave much in the way of instructions in church government. In fact, this seems to be the whole thing. The one thing they were not permitted to do was to set up a prince over the church who would lord it over his brethren. The church was to be free of the Gentile form of top-down rule. In a word, the church was to be free. And anyone who knows much about the Bible knows that freedom is the theme of the Bible from Genesis, when Adam was free in the garden, to Abraham, who went to war to liberate the citizens of Sodom, to the Exodus from Egypt, to the liberation of the promised land, to the time of the judges, to the teachings of Jesus, and finally, all the way to the Apostle Paul. And I'll tell you what Paul had to say about freedom after this quick break.
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0: That is free of charge. It's paid for by listeners to this program, as is the program itself. So grab a pencil and a piece of paper. If you missed it, we'll give you that address and that phone number again at the end of the program. So finally, what does Paul have to say about freedom? Well, he wrote to the Romans in chapter 8, verse 18. He said this, "I consider that our present sufferings are not worth comparing with the glory that will be revealed in us. The creation waits in eager expectation for the sons of God to be revealed." Well, that's fascinating. Well, why would the creation be waiting for the sons of God? He says, "For the creation was subjected to frustration, not by its own choice, but by the will of the one who subjected it, in hope that the creation itself will be liberated from its bondage to decay and brought into the glorious liberty of the children of God. Wow. What he is saying here is that God has willingly subjected the entire creation to bondage in hope of a glorious freedom that will be brought to it by the children of God. The objective of all that we're going through right now, all the lessons that we are learning in a life that we live, are lessons to be designed to make us instruments of God's freedom and to be able to take that freedom to the world. Later, Paul would write to the Corinthians. He said, "The Lord is that Spirit, and where the Spirit of the Lord is, there is liberty." It's not a spirit of bondage. It's not a spirit of control. It's a spirit of setting men free. James, in writing his letter in the very first chapter, said, chapter 1, verse 23, "If anyone is a hearer of the word and not a doer, he's like a man who beholds his natural face in a glass. He looks at himself and goes his way and forgets what kind of man he was. But whoever looks into the perfect law of liberty and continues in it, but is a doer of the work, he'll be blessed in his deed." He doesn't call the law of God a yoke of bondage. He calls it a law of liberty. Later in the second chapter, he says you should speak and live and do as they who will be judged by the law of liberty. These men saw the law of God as something that sets men free, and they understood that the whole thing about God from the get-go was about liberty, about setting men free. And so, in our generation, the war on terror will go on, although I think we need to stop calling it that, because calling it the war on terror implies that we declared a war on something. In fact, the enemies of freedom declared war on us and on free men everywhere. The war is a war against freedom. The battle we fight is the battle against the enemies of freedom and the God-given rights of man. It's a battle worth fighting for. It even is a battle worth dying for. Once again, history has given the free nations of the world the responsibility to fight for the freedom of the rest of the world. But we cannot win this war. Not in the conventional sense that we think of winning wars like we won World War II. We can't conquer the territory of this enemy. There is too much of it. We can't kill all of the enemy. There are too many of them, and they're breeding them all the time. We fight a delaying action. Because if this war is going to be won in this generation, freedom will have to win it. Because it wasn't really President Reagan that brought down the Soviet Empire. It was freedom that brought it down. It was the people who wanted freedom who brought it to an end. And in the end, if men will not fight for their own freedoms, then they will never have them. But this will not happen, and this will not go on forever. Men may lose their freedoms. If they don't fight, they will go under tyrants. But just as God came down to Egypt to liberate a people who are oppressed, so he will come down again to liberate a world that is oppressed. In the end, he will have to do it. Between now and then, we will have to fight it or knuckle under and become slaves. In Revelation chapter 19 and verse 11, John said, "I saw heaven open, and behold, a white horse. And he that sat upon him was called Faithful and True, and in righteousness he does judge and make war." So it looks like, from the book of Revelation, that in the end, the final war will be fought not by us, that we will not be the ones that save man and save the freedoms of man. There will be him who rides this white horse. His eyes were like a flame of fire, and on his head were many crowns, and he had a name written that no man knew but he himself. He was clothed with a vesture dipped in blood, and his name is called the Word of God. And his enemies, the armies in heaven followed upon the white horses, clothed in fine linen, white and clean. And out of his mouth went a sharp sword, that he should smite the nations and rule them with a rod of iron. And he treads the winepress of the fierceness of the wrath of Almighty God, and he has on his vesture and on his thigh a name written, King of Kings and Lord of Lords. Meanwhile, I wish that our people might remember the vision of our fathers of this country and the kind of spirit that caused Samuel Francis Smith to write these lyrics. My country, 'tis of thee, sweet land of liberty, of thee I sing. Land where my fathers died, land of the pilgrim's pride, from every mountainside, let freedom ring. Our Father's God, to thee, author of liberty, to thee we sing. Long may our land be bright with freedom's holy light. Protect us by thy might, great God, our King. I think we are losing something crucial in our society when we have lost sweet freedom's song and we no longer recognize the author of our liberty, great God, our King.
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you, Lord, and break your heart. If I know me, I could tell myself I'm better than the one who bowed their knees then went astray. Well, the fact is I know me.

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They mocked and said, love has died. 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

0: last week's number one song, Greater Vision, If These Walls Could Talk. But this week, the chart will take a turn. Before we get there, we start at number 20 with a song that took a tumble this week, but is still hanging on inside the top 20. Down from number 8, here is Triumphant Quartet with Friend of Sinners.
1: You don't have to tell me of my failures. I'm more than well aware of my mistakes. And I've got enough regrets to last a lifetime. I know how my heart breaks

for. Others didn't care that much about. Oh, but you have so much mercy for the outcast.

myself, I'm better than the one who bowed their knees then went astray. Well, the fact is I know me and who I am.